P. Urbana. It's an open forum. An open forum of the Urbana-Champaign community. And the views expressed are those of the speakers. Not intended to represent WRFU or UCIMC. Oh, come on over to the Earth Church. I'm Reverend Billy. Yeah, it was pre-recorded, but I remember when we recorded it, it was so live. Things are living inside Earth Riot Radio. It's a riot for the Earth. We're working for the Earth. We're defending the Earth. Oh, I remember Mother Earth got us shouting, Earth-a-loo! A friend sent a link to an experiment in the mail, and I've been studying this experiment. I want your help. Let me just review it. These researchers made a Petri dish, 2 feet by 4 feet, big Petri dish, and they put food. It's spelled A-G-A-R. How do you pronounce that? Agar? Agar? I heard two different pronunciations. We have some conflict here. We have agar. Oh, and what is it exactly? What is it? Seaweed gelatin. Seaweed gelatin. Wow. So they on their football field-shaped Petri dish, they smeared this food, and they did it in such a way that this bacteria they had over here in this ball jar, they knew this bacteria would want to eat that food. And so, but before they put the bacteria into the game, they put four walls across the 20-yard line, the 50-yard line, all the way across, four. And the first one was just a little bit poisonous. And it was poisonous in such a way, like when you take a pill for a certain kind of cold or something, it was designed to kill those bacteria. Okay. Now, the second wall was 10 times more powerful than that, with that same toxicity, that designer toxicity, medicine. And the third wall was 100 times more toxic. Are you with me? And the fourth wall makes me think of that big ice wall in Game of Thrones. It's just 1,000 times more poisonous for that bacteria. And then they put the bacteria in there, and they made a movie out of what would happen. And the bacteria got through the first wall pretty easily, and as they were running for that touchdown, they got to the second wall. And I think that they noticed that there's some difficulties here. And they may have lost some of their friends at that point, but they made some adjustments in their fluids and the bacteria. Certain bacteria went to the back and other went forward, and they reconfigured and they went through. They got through. The third wall, 100 times toxic, they had real trouble, and they had to change their whole orientation. And what they started doing was they started making love. They started producing little bacterias, generation after generation. You know, they can make the generations very quickly. They do 10 or 20 or 30 generations of bacteria, and they, after a while, started making some mutations. This is what happens when you have that much birth going on. Some of the kids are different, okay? My parents always called me a mutation. And so, cheap joke, I couldn't help it. The after a while, they did get through, but it was difficult, and they had a high mortality rate. But they brought in the mutants, and the mutants led the way. They were the heroes, because they were not designed for death by that toxin. Are you following me? And we go all the way to the wall in Game of Thrones. It is just dripping with poison. 1,000 times, just thick poison. Just, you can't get through it. The wildlings will never get through. Well, the bacteria really bounced off that, had major, major injuries and deaths. And they kind of gathered, and they tried it again, and they couldn't do it. And they tried all the things that they did with the other three walls, and it didn't work. And then they started, the researchers noted, a very interesting process of
swapping DNA. What do you think, singers? Are you impressed by that? I don't want you to do it. They started becoming each other. They started giving each other chromosomal information. They started giving up their identities. They started giving up who they were. I don't know if they remembered who they were, but they started giving away what made them individuals. And they did that, and they did that, and they did that, and they made, researchers felt, they were making new species of these tiny animals that we can't see. They were really changing so much. And then they tried again, and they tried again. And they kept making love, kept making more bacteria, and they kept changing and swapping and swapping and swapping. It was an orgiastic free-for-all, people. You had to be there. Incredible. Science was never so interesting. And then they got to this point where a little hole went through the wall, and all of a sudden, it started spraying. All that bacterial fluid, all those mixed up identities started spraying through, and they got the mutants in there. They got armies of mutants marching at that hole, and they got through, people. They got through. Earthalluiah. They got through. I think we've come to the point in our history where it would be a good moment to accept that the earth is a living thing. I think it would be a good moment in the history of our culture to accept that the earth has intelligence. A little bit more difficult for you to take. Because in that story, I was giving bacteria intelligence, and you loved that. You went along with it. But now I'm saying that Earth is intelligent, and you're hesitating. Well, now listen to me. Can I talk about it now, Josh? Can I preach? Josh, may I preach? May I preach now? We have these living bodies. And these living bodies are living inside a larger living body, and that larger living body is the earth. And there are living bodies inside of us that we can't name. We have names we stab into the dark, into the mysteries. It's as mysterious in our bodies as a starry night sky. Protozoa, give me some bacteria. Yes. We throw the names out there, but in fact, recent studies indicate, you know that phrase, recent studies indicate that we, each of us have, the average human body has within it 100 trillion tiny unseeable animals. It's a microbiome. Now, we all know we have a gut biome that's famous, and we kind of go along with that, the gut biome. It's swampy, and there's lots of interesting little critters there coming out of this ooze, and that's healthy for us, and get some fiber down there. And we have that orientation to the gut biome, but I'm talking about the eyelashes. I'm talking about the fingernails. I'm talking about our thoughts. I'm talking about, we don't know where it stops. We don't know where it stops. Let me tell you something. Here we have a wonderful congregation. And most of this congregation is microbes. Less than 50% of your body weight is what you identify as here. My name's Joe Elliott, okay? And I've got a face, I've got a body, I've got shoulders, I've got hips, I've got certain ways of gesturing. People identify, I'm a poet in town, and they know me. And all that presentational stuff, all the way down to blood and bone, lungs, brain, everything that you would call Joe Elliott. That's less than 50% of his body weight. He's carrying around all day long 100 trillion tiny beings
that we don't really know anything about. So we're in this sixth extinction now. We've been since March of 2023. We've had radically a hotter planet. The global heat wave is much hotter. It just went up there, broke all the climate modeling. You know, the scientists couldn't use traditional climate change equations anymore to predict anything at all. They were starting to, like, just, they couldn't explain it. They started getting snippy in public. The scientists arguing, they can't figure it out. And we're in that now. And it's going to, there are more steps to go. But we're in the sixth extinction, I think. We're in the sixth extinction. But our own bodies are as mysterious as the starry night sky. We really don't know what's going on. I'm not going to go in the RFK direction. I'll go in the direction of Earth cultures. Deborah Whiteplume, the Oglala Sioux prophet, she said back in the 70s, she said, the earth will have a time of tumult, of radical change, fire and flood. And the earth will reach out to human beings to join her and help her in the struggle. And some of us will immediately say yes and start working with her. And many of us will hesitate and we will no longer be here. We will vanish. That's what I believe. Deborah Whiteplume is gone now, but she left us with this opportunity to move fast to find out what the earth is instructing us to do. I don't think it's going to come from any institution that claims it represents the earth. I think it's going to come from our own personal experience with going outside, with going into the trees, with going into the trees, hugging the trees, forget it, kiss the trees. Let's have some dendrophilia here today. Go outside, talk to the trees, invite them into your dreams. We're walking ecosystems, people. And once I only get it, I only understand that and really truly believe it. It's easier for me to preach it than it is to live it. But we're this massive, we're the ultimate non-binary identity right here. We are the ultimate they-them, baby. We are one big us-we. One big us-we. One big us, we. One big us, we. One big us, we. One.

Hello, welcome to News from the Natural World. I'm Savitri D. A huge American flag flew into transmission lines during a storm and knocked out power to thousands of customers. The flag, which measures more than 3,000 square feet, first flew into an electrical transmission tower during a storm in Stamford, Connecticut. It was not clear how the flag got loose. However, the National Weather Service had issued severe thunderstorm warnings for the area. Arizona officials have indefinitely closed a popular lake to visitors after its entire population of fish died. The Recreation and Wildlife Department that maintains San Carlos Lake said that drought conditions as well as water released from a dam resulted in a major fish kill, affecting approximately 100% of the fish population. According to the statement, decomposing fish pose health hazards to people who try to fish or swim in the human-made reservoir. Officials therefore said they would not allow fishing, harvesting, or possessing fish, or any associated activities at San Carlos Lake until further notice. Formed by the Coolidge Dam along the Gila River, the lake is within the San Carlos Apache tribal lands, about 125 miles from Phoenix. Authorities evacuated hundreds of people from their seaside homes in New Zealand's capital, Wellington, as record-smashing 36-foot waves lashed the coast. Wellington Mayor Andrew Little declared a state of emergency on the eve of the swells for seaside residents. "You must stay away from the southern coastline," he said, warning that emergency workers would not come to help anyone who stayed behind. Data released last week by the global energy think tank Ember, along with a report by the Solar Energy Industries Association, show the continued growth of solar and decline of coal in the U.S. despite discouraging federal policy. In May, for the first time, solar supplied more of the nation's electricity than coal, 12.8%. Coal supplied just 12.2%, its fourth lowest monthly share ever. Solar also became the third largest source of electricity in the U.S. in May, behind natural gas and nuclear. Coal generation hit an all-time monthly low in April and rebounded only modestly in May, allowing increasing solar generation to overtake coal. Globally, electricity generation from renewables is growing rapidly. Renewables will become the largest global energy source, used for almost 45% of electricity generation by 2030, according to the International Energy Agency. The trial of a 29-year-old man charged with sparking a wildfire that went on to become the deadly Palisades Inferno, the most destructive blaze in Los Angeles history, is underway as Angelenos seek answers more than a year after the deadly fire. Jonathan Rindernecht, an occasional Uber driver, is accused of starting a small blaze on New Year's Day 2025. Although the LA Fire Department extinguished the fire on the 2nd of January, it reignited 5 days later due to high winds and tinderbox conditions after burning undetected deep in the dry hillsides. This type of fire is known as a holdover or zombie fire, and the trial is expected to hinge on whether a jury finds Rindernecht responsible for knowing that the small wildfire he allegedly lit could tear through roughly 23,000 acres, incinerating thousands of buildings and killing 12 people. Federal prosecutors are expected to argue that Rindernecht was upset over a failed relationship and his lack of plans for New Year's Eve when he allegedly lit the zombie fire. The world has just experienced the second hottest May since records began, as climate change and the developing El Niño weather pattern conspired to push up average land and sea temperatures. The hottest May on record was in 2024, in records going back to 1940. The average global temperature last month was 1.42 degrees Celsius above the average in 19th century pre-industrial times. Climate models are forecasting a very strong and possibly record-breaking El Niño in 2026. El Niño naturally occurs every 2 to 7 years when weakening trade winds result in warmer waters in the eastern Pacific. The result tends to be higher global temperatures and disrupted rainfall, meaning drought in some regions and heavy rains in others. Mark Alessi of the Union of Concerned Scientists said the combination of fossil fuel-caused climate change and this potential super El Niño event could easily push global temperatures to record levels.
The U.S. confirmed additional cases of New World screwworm, raising the total number of cases to 12 since the first domestic screwworm infestation in six decades was found in a Texas calf 2 weeks ago. New World screwworm is a serious pest that can infest any warm-blooded animal, including livestock, pets, wildlife, and in rare cases, humans. The larvae burrow into the living tissue of animals, causing severe wounds, animal suffering, and significant economic losses. Texas ranchers have been bracing for screwworm to cross into the U.S. for the past year as the pest advanced north in Mexico. Experts have predicted that a widespread outbreak could devastate wildlife and cost the state $1.8 billion in economic damage. In Indonesia, extreme rainfall and landslides fueled by the climate crisis have killed 7% of the remaining population of the world's rarest great ape, the Tapanuli orangutan. New research suggests 58 out of the remaining 800 critically endangered Tapanuli orangutans were killed after more than 39 inches of rain fell over 4 days in North Sumatra province in November 2025. This equates to 11% of the local population and 7% of the entire species. The oldest, deepest, and most extensive whale graveyard, a whale necropolis, has been found in the southeastern Indian Ocean, with hundreds of fossils dating back more than 5 million years. Whale falls, the term for dead whales that sink to the ocean floor, are not uncommon, but most have been found at depths of less than 4 kilometers. By contrast, the newly discovered necropolis reaches depths of more than 7 kilometers and extends hundreds of miles across the seafloor. What's more, researchers found decaying carcasses teeming with life, some of it undescribed. A team of researchers used a submersible to explore an area of trenches and ridges in the southeastern Indian Ocean known as the Diamantina Fracture Zone. This formed between 60 and 50 million years ago as the Australian and Antarctic continents drew apart. Scientists discovered whale fossils at depths of up to 7,000 meters near the deepest point of the Diamantina Fracture Zone and subsequently carried out 32 dives to the seafloor, finding 485 whale fossil sites, as well as 5 modern natural whale falls in an advanced stage of decomposition. The decaying whale carcasses were home to a diverse array of life, including crustaceans, mollusks, bone-eating worms, and brittle stars, among many others. Some of them may be new to science. Finding a whale necropolis where there are nearly 800 skeletons per square kilometer is a surprise, and the mix of whale types is a puzzle. Some are shallow diving filter-feeding species such as minke whales, and some are hunters, deep diving hunters. Such a necropolis probably results from being on a migration route for filter feeding species, while also a good place for the hunter species, the beaked whales, to dive for squid, but perhaps pushing them perilously close to their limits as they dive deep into the crack in the ocean floor. And now, the sounds of extinction. Sumatran elephants. The Sumatran elephant is one of 3 recognized subspecies of Asian elephant and native to the Indonesian island of Sumatra. It is critically endangered. The population has declined by at least 80% in the past 3 generations. They are preeminently threatened by habitat loss, degradation, and fragmentation. Over 2/3 of Sumatra's natural lowland forest has been razed in the past 25 years, and nearly 70% of the Sumatran elephant's habitat has been destroyed in just 1 generation. Elephants often come into contact with human settlements. They raid crops, trample homes, and sometimes even hurt or kill people. Those affected sometimes retaliate and poison or shoot elephants. Between 2012 and 2015, 36 elephants were found dead in Aceh province due to electrocution, poisoning, and traps. Most dead elephants were found near palm oil plantations, some of them illegal. The elephants often attempt to destroy the plantation, sometimes successfully, as they impede the elephants' foraging. Since 2018, at least 7 elephants have died under mysterious circumstances in close proximity to legal and illegal palm oil plantations. Elephants distribute seeds and contribute greatly to the health of their habitat. Their decline has a cascading negative impact on many other forms of life.
and hear the sounds of Sumatran elephants.

0: Oh, hello, Reverend Billy again. You know, the environmental movement is in a state of collapse. The Paris Climate Agreement, the COP26, COP27, COP28, the collapse of the COP conferences, and now the Environmental Protection Agency, the zeroing out of just the basic clean air, clean water, endangered species, the scientific findings that were the structure of this important agency. They're attacking all of those founding laws. But you know, Savitri and I are ailing together right now in parallel. We've both been suffering from physical setbacks. About the last week or 10 days, we've had parallel pain. And we've had some really interesting conversations. You know how being ill really can slow you down into the wisdom that was always waiting for you to slow down. We've done that. And it occurs to us that we also have to start over. We have to start with a blank slate. We had a success just lately with the 24-hour sermon at the door of J.P. Morgan Chase's world headquarters. That was special. And that kind of radiated around the world. And I think it helped our friends who are activists in different capacities. Hopefully it'll help the people that are backing out of corporate environmentalism, who are coming towards the earth more. Come here and do something outlandish at the doorway to the polluter. Be here with your favorite ecosystem. We're starting over too now. We're going to have new, maybe ancient, but startlingly powerful activist efforts. So watch out. It's coming up. We can feel the earth rising up within us. Somebody give me an earthaluyah. Amen.
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0: So I was thinking that maybe we could do dinner sometime.
1: Yeah, that sounds good.
2: Oh, hey. What's up, baby? How are you?
1: Hey, how are you?
0: Oh, hold on a second. So, who was that?
1: Oh, that's just my ex. There's nothing going on. We're just best friends right now.
0: What?

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0: Bringing that old feeling back. 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
0: If I really were the world, imagine that. 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
0: Can't

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1: This is holy water, what I'm sipping.
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0: Holy water, what I'm
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0: Jesus said in the beginning, yo, it is what you see, cause I gotta feed my people, right? 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
0: Right away, yeah. It's gonna be-

0: alive.
1: What's the word, y'all? 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

0: Grace.
1: 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I'm back. 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
1: Thank you, son. 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

Hey, what up? It's Jaya. You are rocking with me and the best DJ for independent artists, DJ BJ Clark. You are tuning in to my latest single, Conclusion. Hey, DJ BJ Clark, let's get it up there one time.

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I'm waiting on you, God. I pray for the man that's praying for me to thy own self be true. 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

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Pouring into cups until your well runs dry. 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

I'm pondering past days, like 8th or 9th grade, when that Florida bass music first started getting played. 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

0: I knew what time it was, the way that you was clocking me. 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
0: An upgrade from the doormat to the doorman is still an upgrade, but they don't understand the format yet.
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0: what makes an empowered woman? In this episode of Girl Radio, girl correspondents meet with local women leaders to learn more about their own journeys and seek advice as they too create the life they want to lead and shape their communities for the better.
1: Many of you in your interviews with me have been talking about how you want to make a big difference in the world, how you have a lot of different career goals or personal goals that are really about making an impact. And so I really want to invite you to ask those questions. And in particular, I want to draw attention to the fact that everybody here is a little bit older than you. So I want to encourage you to ask them questions about what they remember from when they were your age. And what kind of can you expect as you get older? And have this be kind of an intergenerational conversation, okay?
2: So I do lots of artistic projects in the community. And we were just talking about schools that they go to. And I met Sage a couple of years ago and Out of the Mouths of Babes. So we were just kind of getting to know each other here. My name's Latrell Bright, and I am a theater maker here in Urbana-Champaign. I direct plays. I devise new theater pieces with groups of people. I teach. I facilitate dialogue and teaching the U of I in the spring. So you go to Booker T.
3: Yeah.
2: And you're homeschooled right now. What school are you going to go to?
3: UPS.
2: Yes.
3: University Primary School.
2: So, like, what's your favorite subject? What do you like to do in school? What's the favorite?
4: Lunch.
2: So we're kind of engaged in your favorite activity. Eating, that's great.
3: I like math.
2: Okay. Do you know why? What do you mean? Like, what are you doing in math right now?
3: Fractions.
2: Ah. I remember fractions. I don't remember liking fractions.
3: Fractions are actually the only math thing I like. I hate math. Like, it's, like, so bad. I don't have a least favorite. I love everything in school.
2: Oh, wow. You go to a school where I think if I went to that school, I'd love everything in that school, too. Yeah.
3: Huge dog, and I used to have a tiny adorable cat, but we left him on our farm for a little bit with his sister and his brother, and we're not exactly sure what happened, but he got missing and we're pretty sure a coyote got him.
2: I've lived with pets before. One of my good friends had two Labrador retrievers. I remember the day she brought them home without talking to me about it first. But they were adorable. We'd put them in the car, take them to the park, let them run around. Dakota and Memphis are their names.
3: We just have my dog, which is a big klutz.
2: What kind of dog do you have?
3: I have a Great Pyrenees. But she is not very smart, and she's my dog.
2: And what's
3: but
2: her name?
3: Sister.
2: Do you have any pets?
5: My cousins on my dad's side, they used to have two dogs, but now they have one dog. Like a couple weeks ago, one of the dogs got sick and it died. But they still have one dog and a cat.
2: Yeah. I lived with two cats once, too. One of the cat's names was Shadow, and it was an appropriately named cat because everywhere anybody went, Shadow was, like, right there. He'd, like, sit outside the bathroom waiting for you to finish and come out and just, like, follow you around.
3: My cat that we think got eaten by a coyote, his name was Magical Mr. Higgins, Robin Hood, Gandalf, Crow, Cisco, the Lovely Butler. But we called him Jason Robert Ewing because he looks like my dad.
6: Work here, and it was very confusing with there being two Rachels because we never knew who anyone was talking to.
4: My name is Rachel Beekler, and I am, it's hard to describe, but in the background of all that I do, I am a social worker. I got my bachelor's in that, I got my master's in that, and I'm very happy I recently passed my licensure exam for that, so I'm trying to get all of the SW acronyms behind my name as I can, and I hope to keep being involved in community development, any type of program design. I love just being able to make an impact on people, work one-on-one, work at the higher level, and just, I like helping.
5: Some people at home call me Coco.
4: My brother almost exclusively calls me Chow and has since I was a little kid, which is weird for people who visit me and they're like, what did he call you? It's like, yeah, it's just been my nickname since I was, I don't know, four. My cousin couldn't pronounce his L's, so Rachel was always Ray Chow, and that's basically what I'm known by for some family members.
6: You guys have any questions for Rachel?
7: What is your job?
4: Well, let's see. Right now, I am working at a place that helps provide hearing aids to people that have difficulties with hearing, but in the background of everything that I do, I'm actually a social worker. I actually used to work for the Eastern Illinois Food Bank, and yeah, you heard of them? Yeah, oh yeah, they're a great organization, and I used to go to, I don't even know how many food pantries and programs that they used to serve and be involved in those projects, and it was a ton of fun. So when I was kind of maybe like teenager-ish, I'm like, I want to get into the field of helping people, and social work was just the perfect field for me, and I've been loving it ever since.
8: I was homeschooled before I went to public school. Mm-hmm. One of the things that we did every day while I was homeschooled was we went to a local food pantry, and we helped make packages and give people food and stuff.
4: It's really rewarding, isn't it?
8: Yeah. Mm-hmm.
5: As you can see, I like gummies.
4: I love sugars. I still have Halloween candy that I'm snacking on.
5: An airplane for Christmas, and my brother told me that I was too girly enough to ride it. He told me that I, why do I have one of those if I, why do I have an airplane and I'm a girl? And I told him because I want to have one. But I was very good at flying it, and I like airplanes. I went to California for my birthday, and I got to see a bunch of airplanes for my birthday, and it was very fun.
4: Good on you for keep flying your plane, even though someone tried to stop you. Because it is kind of silly for, say, like a toy is too girly or too boy. I mean, if you want something, like a toy, I mean...
9: It shouldn't have a gender,
4: you know? Yeah. Toys are toys, and they're fun. Especially, like, things that are typically, like, maybe a boy's toy, like a Nerf gun. Those are awesome.
9: Yeah, I see why they only have to be for boys. Mm-hmm.
5: Just because, like, one day, my brother had a Nerf gun, and I was playing with it, and it was blue and orange, and then he told me I couldn't play with it because it was for boys, And then my mom, the next day, I asked her, could we go and get me one? And she told me yes. And then we went to go get me one. And actually, my brother went with us, and he saw that they're not just for boys because there were actually some at Toys R Us that were pink. And also there were some that were blue. But I told him it doesn't really matter about the colors.

0: is Ariadna. One of my goals is for right now, and when I, as I get older, is to like help homeless and poor and kids that don't have food or home to like open a shelter around the world, and to help them to get a better education if they don't have a good one because of that they're homeless and poor.
1: Yeah, great goal.
2: My name is Erji. I am 10 years old, and one of my goals is when I grow up to be a zookeeper and help animals that are like sick or just need help.
3: I have a younger sister in Turkey, and she opened an unofficial animal hospital at house, but she's trying to make it, and she became a veterinarian. Yeah. That's a cool idea.
4: My name is Deniz Akgül, and I'm a visiting scholar from Turkey in the marketing department of business school. And I'm come here to complete my postdoctoral research about the consumers, about LGBT community.
3: Do you have any plans about your college education right now, about animals?
2: I want to go to like the U of I because I've heard they have my dad said at least they have a really good like veterinary class you can take about like so, and then so I want to go to college and get a master's degree in like animal science.
0: Since most of my family live there, I want to go to a college somewhere in Texas because I have a lot of family there. It's a big city, Dallas, there, and I just want to get a lot of experience there.
3: What do you think about the homeless? Are you planning something to do with them? Are you? Do you want to make work anywhere?
0: I want to open up my own shelter there and then go from there, like, open up a shelter there somewhere in Dallas and help people and, like, get my family, because I have a lot of family there, so, like, kind of spread it, like, let people know that there's a shelter open, because I'm not sure if there's a lot of shelters.
3: I heard a girl that really think about like that, like you, about the homeless people, and she invented a homeless sleeping bag. Have you ever heard of that? The homeless bag is really thick and really holds people at night. The homeless people can use it freely. And she donates about that, and she invests a company, and the workers are all homeless, and they paid for the production of the homeless coats. So maybe you can make something like that, invest something like that.
0: My Girl Scouts, I have a Girl Scout, and my grandma and my cousin Ayana, we donated coats and hats and gloves to the homeless children because it's kind of getting cold.
3: Yeah.
0: And we're making quilts, and for Christmas I'm asking for a sewing machine for my grandmother, and so I can sew like clothes and coats and things like that to donate.
5: I did. I worked at the Boys and Girls Club.
6: Hey, which one?
5: The Don Moyer Boys and Girls Club.
6: I go there.
5: Yep. I worked there for about a year. My name is Michelle Jett, and I have two jobs. I work for State Representative Carol Ammons as her chief of staff, and then I also work for her as her campaign manager. So on the chief of staff side, that means that I assist her with legislation, constituent issues, running the district office, but basically anything that comes with being a legislator, which is a huge, huge job that one person could never do on their own. And then on the campaign side, that's actually running her campaign when she's up for re-election, and then also expanding our efforts to elect other progressive candidates to local offices so that we have more of a progressive infrastructure in town.
7: So what do you guys do in your free time then?
8: I watch TV.
9: I play games. I read books.
5: What kinds of books?
1: Like comic books.
5: Comic books, okay.
7: To me, I read books and I never like to go outside. That's not my thing. Because there's too much bugs and I like to read. I like to stay in and read and I like to do my homework.
5: Okay. What kind of books do you read? What's your favorite, like, what's your preference?
1: Any kind of book.
5: Any kind of book? You'll read anything?
1: Yeah, like, grown-up books. I don't really care what I read as long as I read.
5: All right. So what do you guys think you want to do for your careers when you get older? Have you thought about it?
7: I'm going to be a lawyer.
5: Rihanna.
7: I'm going to be like Rihanna.
5: You're going to be a singer? What's your plan for becoming a lawyer? How are you going to do that? Be a lawyer.
7: I gotta, like, take classes.
5: Yeah.
7: Because I gotta get all my grades right.
5: Yep. You have to have good grades. Because you have to take undergraduate first, and then there's this really big test that you have to take.
7: I think I'm not going. I don't want to go to college.
5: Oh, well, you can't be a lawyer without college. Lots of college. No, it's not.
7: Because my sister went to college, and she's the doctor now.
5: Yeah, but college is different because you get to pick classes, so you can pick things that you're really interested in.
7: Ooh, like STEM, reading.
5: Yeah. So, what's your plan for becoming a singer then? How are you going to do that?
7: I'm going to work hard.
5: At what?
7: Singing. I might not sing. I think I want to be a chef more, because I've been cooking since I was just 6. And now I just got.
5: What's your favorite thing to make?
7: I like making macaroni and cheese.
5: I love macaroni and cheese. Do you make it like from scratch or out of the box?
7: It doesn't matter sometimes. Either way. I made macaroni and cheese from scratch and I almost burned down the house.

My name's Nicole, and I'm 10 years old. I like to dance, and I like to sing, and I like to meet new people, and I also like to be with my family. I really look up to my mom because I've been with her forever, and I really love her. And my favorite book is Diary of a Wimpy Kid. It's about a boy that he likes to, about how he writes in his diary of everything he does and if he was on a TV show. And the most thing that I like about being a girl is I don't have to care about what people think of me. And when I get older, I hope to be a doctor because my mom was a doctor and I've always wanted to be a doctor. And what I most love about myself is my skin color, and my superpower is making everyone my friend.

0: How was it like when you were a kid?
1: Well, let's see. How old are you two?
2: I am 10. She's 12.
1: Well, let's see. When I was 10, that would be about fourth grade for me. So that's when Pokemon was getting pretty big. So I know it's still around these days, but around like 1998, 2000, it was like kids bringing cards to school. They're playing on their Game Boys, which were about the size of bricks.
3: Yeah, my brother has a Game Boy.
1: Oh yeah, these were in black and white, and you couldn't play them in the dark. You had to attach a flashlight to them or turn the light on, or else you were out of luck.
3: Yeah, you wouldn't be able to see it, baby.
0: Mm-hmm. Okay, can I ask you a question? What was it like going through when you was growing up?
4: It was very awkward. I was pretty shy, and I would rather just, like we said, stayed home and read a book. I did sports, but it wasn't very athletic. So that was like, not super fun. I would say, though, when I was growing up, there were a lot less programs like this, there really wasn't a lot of things to, introduce girls to different professions or different experiences. It was basically school or sports and Girl Scouts. Those were your few options.
0: Would you go into any group to learn about, how to be positive about each other?
4: As a kid, did I?
0: Mm-hmm.
4: I would say we talked about that in the Girl Scouts, about, how to be, a good friend and, not be, gossipy and catty. Do you know what catty means? It's where you're intentionally mean to somebody just for the sake of being mean.
5: In elementary school, you have an art class, a drama class, a music class.
1: Oh, it's awesome they're still doing that. At one of my schools, they were trying to cut all those classes and combine them into one, and I had drama and art, and I think actually in fourth grade is when I tried out for band, and I did that from about fifth grade to when I graduated high school. Yeah. A lot of fun. Yeah, I played percussion, drums, bell sets, because I couldn't play anything else. I wanted to be able to play the saxophone, and I was just so confused by it. It's just kind of weird now that I think about it. It's like they're just giving you instruments to try out, and of course you're going to be bad at it. You've never played it before. And I'm like, well, I can hit stuff, but it was honestly a great decision because I love percussion. I still have my bell set, and I'll still play it, even though it's been about 8 years since I've been in, an actual, band-type sitting or class. Yeah. And I met a lot of great people.
4: What does empowerment mean to me? Well, to me, empowerment means that someone else is giving you power and authority to do something, which I can't really say I'm a big fan of. I'd rather be the person with the power and the authority, which is why I like working for our state representative, because she has a lot of power and authority. So through her we get to work on introducing legislation, turning it into actual laws in Illinois, making changes that significantly improve people's lives. And we don't have to get anyone's, permission to do that.
1: I was so bad at first. I remember I wanted to drop out because we were trying to learn how to play Jingle Bells. And I'm like, I can't do this. And then I just kind of learned, I always thought about that when I've got music that I couldn't play. I'm like, well, I learned how to play Jingle Bells and I wanted to quit bands so I could learn this song. And yeah.

0: So, like you know, I was a military brat. I went to lots of different schools, so I was really, really shy. So because I was so shy, my mother really forced me into theater. And that's a harsh word, so maybe I'll say pushed me. Encouraged me greatly to go into theater. So she signed me up for acting classes, dance classes, and voice lessons. And I discovered that I had a little bit of talent, and I wasn't afraid to sing in front of people or dance in front of people. So that's how it all started. I think I was in fourth grade. We were living in New Jersey at the time.
1: So, why do you buy that paint?
2: Because it's cool.
1: Cool. So the marketers first ask you, why do you want to buy this paint? So I want to learn first. Why do you buy it? What's your preferences? What's your likes in that paint as a product? So I design it as a marketer. I tell the designers to you have to design like for the consumer's preferences. So I first ask the consumers what they want and then tell the designers how they design it and then the producers how to produce it. After that, I tell the sellers how do you sell it according to the customer's wishes. And the advertisement department, I tell the advertisers that you should advertise like that. And then I sell it and tell the sellers that you should sell it like that. And after that, I tell the customer services, you have to make the customer service like that. So the marketers plan the whole procedure, not just the selling.
0: So I just finished directing a musical. Well, not a big musical. Parkland College is doing a Charlie Brown Christmas. So that opened Thursday night. And I went Thursday and I was there Friday night. And one of the things I love about that is all of the little kids in the audience, they talk back during the performance. It's really fun. And then also what we're doing is after the show, we're allowing kids to come up onto the stage and onto the set to take pictures. And on opening night, there was a little boy. He couldn't have been two. And he was coming up the stairs, and he ran to Snoopy, and Snoopy picked him up, and yeah, it was adorable. It was adorable. So yeah, that's the latest project.
3: So, like, you get it, how you ask the customers how they want it, then you tell them, and then they get it just right, and then they sell it, and then you ask the customers how did they like it?
1: Yeah. So, you have to like it. I have to produce my product according to your wishes. So, I produce like that, so you want to buy the product. That's all. If I produce that product like my preferences, you don't wanna buy it. So I have to learn your preferences first.
0: We were just talking about favorite songs. My song is so old by someone they've never heard of from 1970 something.
4: What was the song?
0: The Need to Be by Esther Satterfield.

Yeah, I think that friendship's one of those things where you, the best way to learn how to be a good friend is, you know, to have a lot of friends and to make mistakes and learn from them.

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0: Yes, yes, yes. What's up, y'all? It's your boy DJ BJ Clark. You tuned in to 104.5 WRFU. Man, I hope everybody's having a wonderful, beautiful, blessed day today. I do want to say that only your thoughts and actions can determine your life. And I hope everybody's having wonderful, great thoughts and positive energy out here in Champaign, Urbana. Our disclaimer does say WRFU is an open forum for Urbana-Champaign community. Views expressed of those of the speakers are not intended to represent WRFU UCIMC. We have a special guest in the building today, and he's taking a tour of the building real quick here at the Independent Media Center. And what's up, my man? Do you want to just kind of holler at the people here in Central Illinois?
1: Yo, yo, yo. I'm a Champaignian, lived here for 9.5 long years. Yeah. The name's Arun.
0: Arun.
1: But they call me Jack Rabbit.
0: How do you spell Arun?
1: A-R-U-N. Yeah, I know, the government.
0: Uh-huh. Yeah. Arun. That's a really cool name. Very unique. Unique. I want to thank you for coming in and hanging out. You were a participant in one of our classes this morning.
1: Yes, I am.
0: Yeah, that was was that the kettlebell class this morning?
1: It's an art class. That's what I heard it was.
0: Yeah, art class.
1: Yeah, art class. I'm a drawer.
0: You draw.
1: Yeah,
0: that's
1: I like
0: cool,
1: to
0: man.
1: Draw. You know.
0: But you're not just an artist with your painting. You're also a poet, a rapper, a singer songwriter, right?
1: Man, you know me, man.
0: Tell us a little bit about your background. How long you've been making music for?
1: Me and my buddy Drew West, shout out to Mr. Wicked in Kankakee, Illinois. And, you know, we got together in 1998, high school, BBCHS, Bradley Bourbonnais Community High School. We graduated together.
0: All right.
1: We went to college together.
0: Okay.
1: Took some classes together, you know, and started to mingle and say, you know what, we're going to come up with a group name called Zealots. Shout out to my boy Adam Denby, who lives in Indiana.
0: Yeah.
1: Can't talk to him right now, but hey, I'm got him on Facebook. And so, rest in peace to my buddy Andy Krause. Happy Weeper. Miss him a lot, but you know what? He would want this right now. He'd be proud of me. I'm in the studio/podcast. Let's go.
0: Well, this is the radio station here at 104.5.
1: All right, all right.
0: So, and that's the thing about, I mean, you could say it's a podcast, but it really truly isn't. We respect podcasts and those that are in that realm and that nature of creativity.
1: My bad, my bad.
0: But, my man, what's the future look like for you? And what kind of music do you have? Do you have anything that people can check out online? What's up, Sandro Keys? What's up, Journey? Do you have anything online that people can go and listen to?
1: Man, I wish. My buddy Drew West, Mr. Wicked, he's got all the stuff. It's confidential.
0: Okay. All right, all right. Well, we got Sandro Keys with Falling coming up next here at 104.5 WRFU. But again, my man, appreciate you coming in and hanging out. And, I guess I'll see you in the future.
1: That's what I'm talking about. God has mysterious ways.
0: All right, guys, here's Sandro Keys with Falling on 104.5 WRFU.

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2: 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Tripping.

Coming with that heat 2024. This is the type of fun to make you want to put them up.

Hey, what's up, y'all? It's your boy DJ BJ Clark, Mr. Be Positive and Stay Positive. Nah, but for real, let me be serious real quick. This is my message for the day. So I was thinking, I do that from time to time, I think. But today I was thinking, we have to understand we all have personal problems. But we also have to remember no problem is too big or too small. To remember to be kind, caring, and loving towards one another. I'm serious. We have to remember to be kind, caring, and loving. Because we seriously have no idea what other people are dealing with or going through in their day-to-day personal lives. So let's remember to be kind, caring, and loving towards one another. Kindness can go a long ways. It really can. It's just that simple. It's as simple as letting someone cut in while you're commuting for work in the morning or on your way home. Letting someone slide on in the merge lane. The crazy thing is, as I sit here thinking about kindness and being caring and being loving, Dr. Wayne Dyer, he has this quote, and it says, if you change the way you look at things, the things you look at change. The reason why I say that quote by Dr. Wayne Dyer is, let's say we were commuting for work and someone cut us off. Now, we could have looked at it as, this is our opportunity and our moment in time in life to let that person slide on into traffic, to give that person a kind act, to set their day up for positivity. See, we all come across each other's paths every single day for a reason. It's not to tick you off or get under your skin or make you angry because we just so happen came across each other's paths. Nah, I really do believe that the reason why we crossed paths or we came into each other's lives at that moment in time was the universe testing us to see if we were going to do the right thing by being positive, by being kind, by being loving, by being caring. So that one time that person is trying to get in through the merge lane, instead of them cutting you off, why don't you let them slide in? And that's why I say that quote by Dr. Wayne Dyer. If you change the way you look at things, the things you look at change. That can be with anything in your life. Okay? But I want you to know, how you treat people, that's your karma. Or how people treat you is their karma, and how you react is yours. But back to the main message of this little talk right here. Being kind, being loving, being caring. Let's take a moment and try to be less selfish about putting our feelings first, and let's put ourselves in the other person's shoes. Let's try to be more kind. Let's try to be loving. Let's try to be caring. And that's my message for the day, guys. I hope this spoke to somebody out there. But I do believe we can change the world by one positive action at a time, one positive thought at a time. I really do believe we can change the world by being positive. So through the positive, that's a blooper. I'll take it. But seriously, through the power of positivity, we must
love each other, be kind and caring. And that's my message for the day. I hope this spoke to you. And I'm signing off. It's your boy, DJ BJ Clark. Mister, be positive and stay positive. I'll see you in the future. Till next time, love you. Goodbye.

0: Hello again, everyone, and welcome back to the Prison Justice Show. For a brief recap of what we talked about last time, we looked at the coldly calculated motivations of researchers that used incarcerated populations as medical guinea pigs. Again, we looked back at that archetypical case of the Stateville Penitentiary malaria experiment that was conducted during World War II. So that was like the main model that we worked off of in the last few times. So the basic idea from there, again, very briefly, was that we tend to care more about people that are, you know, more visible to us. And in a world where we become increasingly connected to those in our circles, we also end up becoming more disconnected to those outside. And places like prisons have always been majorly disconnected from the rest of the world, right? It's not like you think of prisons as a hub for people to go in and out and communicate really well. And prisons often act as a kind of black box, where we know that, you know, people go in and come out, but we don't really have a great idea about what exactly is going on inside. Nor can we really ever get a great look at it ourselves. Well, you know, for the average person. And within prisons, to unethical medical researchers, there's an easily controllable population of individuals with little room for some kind of statistical or research error. With that as a very brief recap of last time, let's get into today's episode. So today I want to start talking about the prison industrial complex through a variety of brief episodes. So the idea of a prison industrial complex really started to take hold when the war on drugs began with Reagan in the early 70s. The incarcerated population went from 250,000 roughly in 1940 to about 350,000 in 1971. So basically, in a period of 30 years, the prison population went up by 100,000 people. After the war on drugs was declared, in the next 30-year period, it jumped up to 2 million. So compare that pre-war on drugs period, where 30 years, 100,000 increase, to 30 years later, and it's about 1.7 million of an increase in prison population. So it's not some kind of like organic, normal, you know, increase in prison population just based on the overall population growing or anything like that. So there are a lot of monetary driving forces for this, right? It's clearly not like some kind of natural progression. And monetary driving forces for a prison industrial complex include factors that we've talked about before. You have money being funneled into surveillance companies, you have the use of prison labor as a cheap resource, you have hefty contracts for substandard medical and nutritional care, and so on. So now with that as a very brief primer on what this idea is, well, today we aren't going to talk so much about it on that specific of a level. We will next time, but today instead, I wanted to talk more abstractly about the idea of freedom, because that's essentially what's underlying the prison industrial complex to begin with. So freedom is a concept that's thoroughly intertwined not only with the lives of incarcerated people, but with every single one of us, you know, as should be obvious. This is probably a pretty non-controversial statement. So freedom is a deeply important concept to pretty much all of us, even if we don't completely agree on what that freedom is. And as a national identity, it's so important to us that we call our enemies, oftentimes you'll see them used as like enemies to freedom, regardless of the veracity or lack thereof of that statement. I'm not saying that when we say that we're right. And the other thing is that as a country, we routinely laud ourselves as being the freest country on the planet. Again, truthfulness not included. And on the other hand, we actually will constantly make comparisons to people that are in prison when we conjure up images of what isn't free. So for example, most of us are really familiar with comparing the lack of freedom that you have as a teenager to something like prison. You know, it's not really uncommon for a teenager to complain to their parents that they're basically being kept at home like it's a prison. And the point there isn't really the accuracy of the statement, but rather that for the most part, we generally acknowledge that the antithesis of freedom that we have here is imprisonment. That is kind of completely on the other side of the spectrum. And especially imprisonment in our own jails and prisons, and I think that's an interesting distinction to be made, that when we talk about what's the opposite of freedom here, we don't say it's, oh, being in jail in the Middle East or in Europe or something like that. Again, not to say that that would be the right reaction I think very much so we should focus on our spectrum of freedom here and, you know, worry about where we can work within that space. But it's still interesting that we do realize that essentially the other side of the freedom spectrum is right here at home. We don't try to, like, outsource that ideologically, which we do with some other concepts. So, as a culture, we generally do acknowledge that. And this may all seem obvious, right? It may seem like, you know, hey, you're just saying really obvious stuff, but I think it's a very important distinction to be made. And the reason is this. Many of us see the spectrum of freedom as sliding from that one end, prisons, to the other end on the outside. Like, we like to think of ourselves as being, like, you know, truly free if we consider people in prisons to be, like, truly not free. Now, obviously, this is an admittedly simplistic interpretation, but I think it works to describe that thought process. But here's the thing, though, when I say that, and this is where we'll start to get a bit weird. None of us are truly free, and I don't just mean something like, oh yeah, we have to pay loans or mortgages or something, or we're dependent on our bosses or companies continuing to pay us or governments or whatever. That's not the weird kind of freedom I'm talking about. So I'm talking about, like, the purest kind of freedom, which is the ability to do whatever you want. And by this, I mean, like, whatever, okay? So, for example, as free of a human being as you can be, you know, even if you had everyone operating to your beck and whim, doing whatever you wanted, you can never fly like a bird can. You can simulate it all you want, sure. You can get on a plane and functionally do something pretty similar, but no matter how hard you try, you're not going to spontaneously sprout feathers, and flapping your arms about isn't going to do much to save you from a long fall if you decide to, you know, walk off a cliff. So there's some things here that are inherent to us as human beings that limit our freedom to begin with. So when we talk in normal conversation about being free or freedom, we all inherently acknowledge that we're talking about some kind of limited or reasonable freedom, right? Like, when we talk about freedom in the U.S., we don't talk about, you know, the freedom to, again, flap our arms and fly into the sky. That doesn't really factor into it. And it's important to figure out what the freedom that we're all talking about is. It's very important because the lack of that specific freedom that we all kind of inherently have some agreement on, you know, it's not the freedom you can, again, like, you can fly in the air, but it's not the lack of freedom that's in prison. So the lack of that specific freedom that we all think that we enjoy on the outside determines the conditions that we make for incarcerated people. Because incarceration is basically, like, whatever we have on the outside, we don't want people to have on the inside. I'm not saying that is a good thing. I'm saying that is essentially how our prison system has shaped up to be. And it's by looking at these specific freedoms that we can start to see just how deeply wrong something like the prison industrial complex is. So for that, let's look at some of the freedoms that an adult can reasonably expect to enjoy. Or rather, at some scenarios. Let's say you just graduated with a degree, and you're choosing a field to work in. You have some job offers, actually from a few different places. You know, look at you go. And you're looking through the places that you interviewed at. You know, company A looked good, but then you found out that they funded or sponsored some horrific thing or another, you know, like companies like, for example, Nestle do. And now you're looking more at company B. You're looking at company A and you're deciding, oh, they're right out. You don't want to help them do horrible things. You don't want to be a part of that. You have a bunch of different job offers and you don't want to be anywhere near something as malicious as company A. So you have a few freedoms there. You have the freedom to choose what company you want to work for, but you also have the freedom to pick your battles. Remember that you had multiple job offers in this first scenario, so let's imagine a slightly different scenario where it's been months of job hunting, and you finally get the one offer, but this time the only offer you have is from company A. Now, you don't want to work for them, and certainly you acknowledge that what they do is morally reprehensible, but, well, you're starving, and you need to do something about it, so you end up working for them. See, here you still had the freedom to choose what company you wanted to work for. Nobody forced you to work at company A, you know, no one, like, handcuffed you and said, ah, you have to come work here. But you didn't have the freedom to pick your battle. You weren't reasonably able to say no, since the alternative was, in this scenario, starvation. As a quick note, please realize that this is a mental exercise. I'm not passing judgments or passing a lack of judgment on anyone in a similar situation, since my personal evaluation of such a scenario would be much different based on each person's case. So, you know, based on, like, for me personally, for some people, I might actually say, no, it's a terrible thing you just did there. Even if you were starving, and for other people, I might say, no, that's reasonable considering your scenario. So again, main point there is just that's not me trying to make it personal at all. So anyways, back to the point. So in that second scenario that we just talked about, you had one reasonable choice to make, you know, and you essentially had to make it. You didn't feel good about it, but you figure that will be an issue to figure out after your stomach stops killing you. Now, this is kind of similar to the situation in prisons, but not exactly. So it's similar that many incarcerated people will have to do work to get any kind of basic luxury. That's like how previously we've talked about them needing to purchase books to read at exorbitant prices and degradingly low wages while they're in prison. So the similarity to appreciate is that the scenario is driving the consent behind what's going on there. That's to say, there's not some kind of inherent love for the work, there's no inherent love for the company or the situation or anything. It's basically you're in a tough situation and you're doing what you quote-unquote have to. And again, this is true for most of us, right? Most of us don't get to pick exactly what we want to work and exactly where we want to make our moral stands and so on and so forth. It's essentially a gradient. But a big difference when we talk about incarcerated people is this, is that if we're talking about you and me, you can always walk away from your scenario. You know, if you find out that your boss literally wants you to kill someone, you can say, hell no, and you can leave. I'm not going to say that you're going to be, like, it's going to be super hunky-dory for you after you just quit your job in the middle of nowhere, but, you know, again, if your boss is telling you to kill someone, please do that. But in prison, you can't exactly do that because your entire scenario is the hell no situation, especially when you look at the ramifications of the prison industrial complex. So for example, let's say that you've been incarcerated and you find out that the surveillance company responsible for your prison has been illegally storing tapes and recordings of you. You can't exactly just leave, right? You can't just walk out the door once you decide that it's messed up. Rest assured, it is messed up. You don't have the freedom to make a moral judgment in an immoral situation. If you wanted to help others like yourself, you know, say your fellow incarcerees, by drawing attention to this injustice, you're going to have a very hard time actually getting something to happen from, like, a legal perspective and a realistic perspective. And what I'm talking about here isn't a hypothetical. This is actually the real thing that we talked about during our episode on prison phone calls through Securus and other providers. And the thing about prison is that this whole scenario becomes exceedingly perverse in the process. And this is because of the idea of a prison industrial complex. And the idea of a prison industrial complex is, you know, it's pretty much in the name. Instead of prison being a rehabilitatory sector, it becomes an industry. It becomes profit-driven. It means that people are looking to cash in while helping out as little as possible. And it means that there's a vested interest in keeping the industry going. And what's particularly perverse about it is that as an incarcerated person, it's by your own hands that you're essentially forced to choke yourself. You know, if we look at something like the military-industrial complex, which I'm not going to get too much into the details of because it's kind of outside of our scope, if you look at the military-industrial complex, at pretty much any reasonable point, a soldier could say, hey, I don't want to be part of this anymore. I'm going to quit. Now, I know you can't do it, like, during some operation or whatever, but realize that you do have, in general, you have a pretty big capacity to quit. And that's in a complex where you decide that you, as the aggressor, don't want to do further harm to people or to the aggressed. But when you're an incarcerated person, you're not just the aggressed upon. You are the aggressor as well, and it's a very weird scenario to be in. So what I mean by that is, your existence is what feeds the industry, you know, after all, and they have a vested interest in making sure that your existence continues, but not your existence in general, not your existence as a person, but your existence as a prisoner. And so not only are you stripped of the freedoms that the example person we talked about had earlier, the one with the job and, you know, picking where they wanted to go, but you as an incarcerated person are forced to engage in your own subjugation. And very importantly, you're forced to engage in the subjugation to a degree that's overwhelming and permeates into your very existence. You know, it's not like you get to go home at the end of your workday, you know, and get to take a break or whatever. And again, my point about this is on a systemic level. You know, people's personal experiences will vary, obviously. Some people will not have had such a terrible experience, and some people will have had worse ones that I'm talking about here. And what I think is that when most people think about the lack of freedom that an imprisoned person has, we don't tend to think about that lack of freedom as being so invasive and unnervingly coordinated by entities that benefit from your imprisonment. We like to think of it as essentially a timeout for grown-ups, where they get a punishment for their crimes, they learn to do better, they come back out all fixed up. But the reality is that in this scenario, the people putting you in timeout don't really want you to come out of the timeout, and they actually get paid to keep you in there. And so what you come up with isn't some kind of temporary restriction on freedom as a condition of imprisonment, but rather you get this dominating negative freedom. And that's a negative freedom in which you are actively choking the life out of yourself, in which your existence as a prisoner is really set up by the system, not so that you really leave prison and get to be all good and all, but so that you kind of stay there. And that's the idea behind the prison industrial complex, in that it's essentially a cycle where the whole point is for the industry to funnel more people into the system so that they could profit more from that same system. It's essentially the same idea as the military industrial complex, but again, localized to prisons. And the main idea here, to simplify it, is it's the difference between not being able to do what you want to do and actively being forced to do something that you don't want to do and something that harms you. And psychologically and, you know, realistically, that leads to a ton of terrible consequences, which I'll leave as a not-so-fun exercise for you to interpret. So with that being said, we'll leave our show here for today. Next time, we'll talk more about the prison industrial complex and transition from more of the weird philosophical stuff, which, to be clear, I'm not an expert or anything on. Listen to me at your own risk. And we'll transition from that stuff to some more historical, grounded material.
1: 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FPGS.

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This is Hidden Gems 107.9, Chi-Town, College FM. Next up is a song called I Got You. Ladies, grab your man. And fellas, hold your ladies close. Yeah, it's about that time.

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singing this song a long time because it makes me happy to sing about freedom and victory. But I decided I didn't want to sing it by myself anymore. So I invited some of my dear friends

Yes, yes, that was Let Freedom Ring, the Negro National song that we should have been singing yesterday, because it was Juneteenth, a day that we were freed in 1865. However, I just want to greet everyone and hope that you had enjoyed yesterday, a day that we celebrated the freeing of our people. Hope that you did something special and that you will hold that day special throughout the year. Let Freedom Ring is a song that we should be singing every day, especially now, because so many things has changed. But anyway, I hope that everyone is doing well and you're keeping your family close, because this is a time to have your family close around you. I went to a family reunion yesterday, and it was wonderful. This lady, grandchildren was coming and hugging her and telling her how much they loved her and telling her that she was the one that started this family reunion. There were so many family members there, and it was just beautiful to see that the young girls, 6 and 7 years old, came up to their grandmother and told her how much they loved her and hugged her. Even the ones that was 18 and 20, and even ones that were older than that, just came over and hugged her and told her how much they loved her. It was such a beautiful event. There were so many family that came from around the country, I suppose. You know, some of them I met, some of them was from Milwaukee, Wisconsin, and just all over the place, you know. So it was great to see that love that was spread throughout the event. But anyway, it was Miss Lemon, and her children and grandchildren were just so full of love for her. And that was such a pleasure to see. So anyway, like I said, I hope everyone is doing well and you enjoyed yesterday. Maybe you went to the park, or maybe you had something at your house, which was fine, you know. But just close, have your family close to you. And we should have more family reunions. And the family reunion was way back in the day. You know, and it's called family reunion because, you know, that families was taken away from the family members and sent to other plantations. So when they could find their family members, they would come together, and that was called family reunion. And that's where we get that family reunions from, because the slaves that was stolen from their parents finally got back together. Some was found, and they got together and they had a family reunion, and that's where we get that from. But I think sometimes we forget, you know, where that was created from and why. But anyway, I like to give thanks to God at this time, because He has brought us from so many trials and tribulations. He's brought us through slavery. He's brought us through so much. Even today, we're still going through so much. But God has brought us this far. And some people might say, well, why didn't God step in when you were in this slavery? We don't know what His plans are. And the plans are still in work. They're still in the working order. And one day, we will be free of this situation that we're in today, that this uncertainty, this darkness that we are all going through today. And maybe we will create another song to tell us that we have
been freed of all of this situation that we're dealing with today. So maybe there will be a song that will be created after we get out of this turmoil and hatred and racism. But anyway, until that day, let us try to stay strong and keep our mind and body healthy. So whenever we get to where we can live again and feel free, not just thinking free, but freedom for the whole, for our minds and our bodies. I mean, real freedom. Real freedom. And we can sing about it and be happy and overjoyed and be joyful about our freedom. But anyway, this is WRFULP Urbana Disclaimer. WRFU is an open forum for Urbana-Champaign community. Views expressed are those of the speakers and are not intended to represent WRFU UC-IM. 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I will be bringing you words and music of life and history. At this time, I would like to wish everyone a happy birthday. You might have celebrated your birthday yesterday on Juneteenth, which is a good thing. I mean, every birthday is a good thing, but that was a special birthday because it was done on a special day that our people were freed. And I just want to wish you a happy birthday for yesterday. And if you're having a birthday today, I wish you a happy birthday today. Maybe you had went out to eat or even went to a Juneteenth celebration on your birthday, which was yesterday. But anyway, I would also like to give condolence to those who have lost loved ones. And I'd like to reach out and touch the family of Clara Bright. Reach out my love and condolence. And I hope that the family will be okay. It will be okay. I mean, you have a long ways to go to get over the pain of a death. But keep your faith and keep your hands in God's hand, because he will give you peace. With that said, I would just like to say, Clara and your family, my heart goes out to you. Be safe, take care, keep your family close. Today I would like to, this afternoon, the day is almost gone. But anyway, I would like to do a reading. I did do this reading once before, but I think it would be appropriate for yesterday. You know, it's a story about, it's a writing about our slaves. And I think I have read it to you once before, but this seems like a more appropriate time to really read it. And I hope you will agree that this is something that is important, and it's a celebration. Yesterday was a celebration of what I'm about to read to you, and it's called Slaves, Our Ancestors. We give praise to those who came before us, fighting for the right to be free. Who were they? They are our ancestors who suffered endurable pain. Pain from the snake-like whip that mutilated their flesh as it bit into their bodies and souls and minds. Branded with the hate,
leaving a scar of ominous fear that broke down the spirit of men who no longer have free will. They were people with their own customs of the spirit, warrior ancestors, the believers of the power of the earth and the spiritualism in their spiritualism. They were people of strength, bonded by the family unity, nature, and their ancestral belief and their ancient culture. Until the Europeans invaded them, they broke their customs and chained them with unjust, inhumane punishment and torture, beating them down to nothing by the hearts of barbaric men. The fear that our ancestors lived within their everyday existence wasn't of hunger or a beating, nor of unspeakable torture, but of the ever-threatening evil of separation from family and not being able to see them again, to touch them again. The sound of the bidding of a man's wife and his children torn from the family unity. How do you console the unending grieving mother's pain, seeing her children's soul and taken away, or heal the burning anger of a father who feels powerless to protect his family? In their lifetime, would death be their only salvation? Who would save them from the torment of enslavement? Would slavehood be his family destiny as well as his own? Just imagine in the depths of your heart seeing the bidder's face. Envision the voices of these soulless people auctioning off human beings as if they were livestock. Without a soul, just 3/5 of a man, with no rights, no image of a human being, just an object to be sold and owned. Imagine you're standing there watching your life as you know it, as the slave owner's voice is ringing in your ear and seem like it's ringing in the everlasting winds of time, and the ache in your spirit as the auctioneer looks satisfyingly at you and well, sold. And the highest bidder said to you, "You're mine now, boy." Our ancestors were enslaved for profit. They were captured and forced into ships to be sold like animals and brought to a new world, an entity that they did not understand. But lessons was beat into their bodies and their souls. They died not knowing the reason why. But death would unlock their change of slavery. Death would give them their freedom. Freedom from the laws of the land and the freedom from hatred and the evil-minded bigots
the slaves. Dignity was peeled away as he stood on the bitter spots, half-faced and in fear. But he must not bow down to the master's whip and forget about his homeland, which is now a distant place, soon to become a memory where his eyes cannot see, his hands cannot touch, but his heart can feel the drumbeats of his homeland, Africa. Africa sounds no more, and it becomes a reality to just be where he is, in the belly of the slave ship, which was overcrowded and unsanitary, a ship of death, with his body and soul in chains. Never again will he walk upon his homeland among his people or be free as a man who was born to be free. He knows that his beginning, his roots, will not be the same because his seeds will be planted in a different place and cultivated on uneven ground. I would only hope that the slaves would be proud of what we have become today. But there's still that shadow of slave mentality. We are carrying on their vision of freedom and fighting the battles that they did not get a chance to fight. If only they knew that someday there will be heroes to fight for freedom and the sacrifices they were forced to make in hopes that it will not be in vain. They would be proud because we are still fighting to bring about a change until the chains of equality is complete and cannot be broken. The chains cannot be broken. We honor those who came before us, who sacrificed their lives so we can stand here today and have freedom, bring freedom in our hearts and mind. We honor those who fought for our freedom and now our independence. But we still have a long way to go. So with that said, I would like to kind of go back and touch upon the Juneteenth. And the person who created Juneteenth was Al Edwards, a former state representative. Juneteenth, also known as Juneteenth, Independence Day, Freedom Day, Emancipation Day, is a holiday in the United States that celebrates the abolishment of slavery in the United States of Texas in 1865. And more generally, the emancipation of African American citizens throughout the United States.
During the Civil War, Texas did not experience any significant invasion by Union forces, although the Union Army made several attempts to invade Texas. They were thwarted by Confederate troops. As a result, slavery in Texas continued to thrive. In fact, because slavery in Texas experienced such a major interruption in its operations, many slave owners from other slave-holding states brought their slaves to Texas to wait out the war. News of the emancipation was suppressed due to the overwhelming influence of the slave owners. President Lincoln issued the Emancipation Proclamation on September 22, 1862, notifying the states in rebellion against the Union that if they did not cease their rebellion and return to the Union by January 1, 1863, he would declare their slaves forever free. Needless to say, the proclamation was ignored by those states that seceded from the Union. Furthermore, they did not apply to those slaveholder states that did not rebel against the Union. It would take a civil war to enforce the Emancipation Proclamation and the 13th Amendment to the United States Constitution to formally outlaw slavery in the United States. Juneteenth symbolizes the end of slavery. Juneteenth has come to symbolize for many African Americans that the 4th of July symbolizes for all Americans freedom. Juneteenth celebration in Austin, Texas was on June 19th in 1900. And this was the celebration of freedom for Black people. That's why we celebrate Juneteenth, because it was a day of freedom for us. I would also like to read this about our young people, because as of now, in real times, our young men are killing each other. It's maybe because they don't understand who they are or where they came from. We have lost some of our young men, either to death in jail or misunderstanding. We have lost their respect, their love, the union, the closeness to family. We must bring that back again. We must build new villages to teach our young people again. I would like to read this and hope that some young person will hear this and know that they are important on this land, on this world, in this world. This is for you, young people. You can be all that you can be and more. But you have to start
wanting to be somebody. Not just the gun that you carry, not this, that the gun that you shoot, not the gun that takes a life. Put down your guns and pick up your dignity and know that you are somebody. Know that you are a proud Black child. Know that your sword of honor is your celebration of your Blackness and your proudness. Know that your shield of persistence and perseverance is your strength to withstand the many uneven roads that you have traveled and you will travel. Walk in the footsteps of your ancestors who made you somebody, who made you visible. Be what your history say that you are. For you come from greatness. You come from kings and queens and great warriors, great philosophers, artisans, historians, teachers. You are validated. Let me say that again. You are validated by their blood, their sacrifices, and their voices of wisdom. Listen to the winds of time and learn that you are not here by mistake. You are here with purpose. Not the purpose of taking another life. You are more than the gun that you carry. Know that you are strong. Be determined. Be courageous. Stand fast. Be powerful in your actions. Know that you are beautiful. Know that you are loved. Be patient. Be forgiving. And most of all, be compassionate to your brother and your sisters. And your race. Be respectful. Be kind. Acknowledge the face that you face when you take a life. Be respectful. Be obedient. Be honest with yourself and others. Be honest above saying that I was disrespected. You have to give respect in order to get the rewards of respect. Be confident in yourself. Have confidence in yourself. Have confidence in your everyday life. Because you are blessed. Until you realize that you are blessed, you do not have the right
to take a life because you are blessed, but you have to know that you are. You have to have an action plan for yourself. You have to realize that you're blessed. You are not here without purpose. Know that you are a proud black child because your ancestors say that you are. Don't make them liars. Be a proud black child. Do not believe what society say and label you to be. Be proud of who you are. And like that song that James Brown sings, I'm black and I am proud. So be that. Put the guns down. Be a proud young child. I hope that somewhere this time that some young person, young man, has heard my words, has heard my cry, but all of us in the community need to cry out to help our children, to help our sons and daughters, because we're living in a time of chaos. Our children need to find some peace, to realize and to find themselves. We need villages again. So with that said, you know, I always say that I'm not going to talk a lot, but I think I did a little bit of talking right now, right? But anyway, I hope that the message would reach some young man that we as parents can see the change coming in the community, but we need to help. I can't tell you what to do, but we need to do something. We need to use our words and our emotions and our compassion for our children, for our young men today. We need to get them to see that killing one another is not the solution of being disrespected. We have to have villages again. And with that said, I would like to kind of play some music to kind of get our minds a little bit calm and relax. And I know that I had made a few mistakes in my deliverance of the message, but I hope that someone, some of the parents that has heard this, I am a proud black child, that you will share this with them. And if you need a copy of it, I will gladly send you a copy. Get in touch with WRFU 104.5 at the IMC and request a copy of this. Because I believe that our young men and women need to know this. They need to have it visible in their minds and in their hearts to make a change. With that said, I
would like to play some music at this time. So here you go. Relax. And remember that we are free.

I hope the music has taken a little bit of the heaven, the heaviness in your day. A little bit of joy in your heart.

Well, I hope that you have enjoyed this segment of music and readings for our Juneteenth. Hope you have enjoyed listening to that and learned a little bit of something about Juneteenth. I would like to, at this time, tell everyone love heart to heart, and hopefully I can play for you next week. So with that said, take care. Take care of your family, and take care of yourself, and take care of your mental health. So with that said, take care, everyone. Until next time, this is Miss Marilyn with words. With words of music and maybe something that I have said to give you a little bit of peace. So with that said, I'd like to just go ahead and play Cherish the Day, and that would play me out. So take care, everyone, and hopefully I will see you next week. So be kind to one another and love and cherish each day. Take care.

0: All right, everyone, that's my show for this afternoon. Hope that you will be joining me next week. I would like to hear from some of you. I don't know if you're listening to me or how many people that are listening, but I'd like to hear from you through the IMC. The IMC Independent Media Center. So if you could, just drop me a little comment or something down there with Miriam or Ty.
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0: was the way that you was clocking me. 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I need to learn your more. Make like my tires and your attire and skirt. 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
1: I know when they cycle.
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1: Let it go.
0: Don't let it go.

0: Good afternoon. Good afternoon, everyone. This is WRFU-LP, Urbana. WRFU is an open forum for Urbana-Champaign online community. Views expressed are those of the speakers and are not intended to represent WRFU, UCIMC, and we are streaming live at WRFU.net. Yes, and I am Reverend Dr. Evelyn B. Underwood, and you, sir?
1: Dr. Bishop King James Underwood.
0: And we are missing our friend and colleague, Deacon Bobby Gilner, on today. However, we're going to go forward in the name of the Lord and do the program that we have set forth to do on today with the leading of the Holy Spirit, Bishop.
1: Yes.
0: And this is Good Afternoon, Champaign-Urbana and vicinity. And we're going to have a prayer by yours truly in word and a prayer in song by Bishop King James Underwood. Hallelujah, hallelujah, hallelujah. We thank you, O Lord, because you are great and greatly to be praised in the name of Jesus. Lord, oh, we are so grateful for Juneteenth and all the activities that have been put forth by many people, and all people have been involved. Praise God. We see inclusion throughout all of the programs that have been put forth so far, and the ones that are coming today and on tomorrow, which is Father's Day. And we thank you, Lord, for all fathers in the name of Jesus, because there is a need for the fathers in the life of their children. And we thank you for the fathers, Lord, who take this responsibility very seriously. And we thank you for that, Lord. We thank you for the men of God, the men of integrity, the men of honesty. Hallelujah, hallelujah. Yes, we have women too, but we had Mother's Day and Women's Day, backbone of the black home. Now we are looking to the fathers. Lord, there's a need because our Father, which art in heaven, I believe are going to bless the men who are emulating him and doing for their families the way they're supposed to do, as it written in the Word of God, as it's written in other documents throughout history. And Lord, we thank you. Lord, we thank you, oh Lord, because you said in your word, that we can tell Satan in the name of Jesus that we bind him and every principality, every power, every rule of darkness, every spiritual host of wickedness in heavenly places, every evil spirit, every demon spirit, and every spirit that is not of God, that has been and not still try to operate against us. We bind you, Satan, in Jesus' name. In Jesus' name. And with our faith and the word of God, we win. We read the back of the book and we win. Yes, we're going through, but we're not stuck. We're trusting and believing in you. And we thank you for it, Lord. Thank you for this program. And Lord, let us be able to encourage, enlighten, and inform for the next hour. In Jesus' name, we thank you, O Lord. And we say, Lord, in the name of Jesus, that Satan have been destroyed. And we are free. Devil, take your hands off of God's property. We are free in Jesus. Hallelujah. And we speak life, to every area of our lives. Hallelujah. That you've trying to come against. Life, come forth in Jesus' name. Amen.

And forgive us our debt, as we forgive our debtors. And lead us not into temptation, but deliver us from evil.

Yes, Lord. Hallelujah. Hallelujah. We thank you, Lord. We honor you. We bless your name. Hallelujah. Thank you. Thank you. Thank you. Yes, Lord. Yes, Lord. So much, so much, so many things going on, Bishop. Just wanted to say about Juneteenth, June 19th. That's what Juneteenth means. We were looking at some trivia the other day, and say Juneteenth means. Is celebrated on which day? June 19th, Bishop. Mm-hmm. And Juneteenth, you said Juneteenth celebrate the end of what in the United States? Slavery is the answer. And what state is known as the birthplace of Juneteenth celebration? Texas. Another thing, what does the word Juneteenth combine? And we know June 19th. Uh-huh. And what year did the first Juneteenth celebration occur? And it was 1866, which is 1 year after the 1865 was when it happened. But 1866 was the next year, and that's when the celebration, the first celebration occurred. And people said, what kind of cake is, another trivia, what kind of cake is traditionally served on Juneteenth? And the answer was red velvet. But we know that chocolate cake, especially German chocolate cake, and pound cake is also served. But red velvet was the answer. So Juneteenth celebration also includes what? And, of course, food, music, food, and community gathering. Yes, it includes all of that. But the most important thing we need to keep in mind, Bishop, is that the 13th, 14th, and the 15th Amendments are resulting in after... 1863 when the proclamation, but then 1865 was the 13th Amendment, and then later on came the 14th and the 15th Amendment, and we know the 13th Amendment was the abolition of slavery. Section 1, neither slavery nor involuntary servitude, except as punishment for crime, whereof the party shall have been duly convicted, shall exist within the United States or any place subject to their jurisdiction. And Section 2 of the 13th Amendment said, Congress shall have power to enforce this article by appropriate legislation. And we know the 14th Amendment dealt with the civil rights, you know, and citizenship, and it's a lot to read. I could read it, but you can read the 14th Amendment. It's very important to understand and know, especially at this time when seemingly America is forgetting its democracy and all. And the 15th Amendment dealt with black suffrage, meaning for the black men to have a right to vote. You know, white men, you know, had, but then black men had a right to vote in that amendment, the 15th Amendment. Not women, you know, not black women, not white women, just black men. And I'm telling you,
history will show the next election after that. When they did the census to see how many black men voted, honey, that's when the first Reconstruction started, because black men was elected to Congress, then because they got out and voted. Read your history, young people, so you can see, you know, and understand what's going on. Also, I would like to say when we went to the program the other day, Bishop, at the City of Abada on Tuesday, reflection and reverence, but it was held at the city building. It was a very excellent program. The kids, the Dream Kids, sang songs, Bishop, and one way.

0: God gonna trouble the water. But then, and they had a guest speaker, a professor from the University of Illinois and Black Studies program. He did an excellent job, and he personified what happened in Texas, because he, his grandfather and his father and all are from Texas, and they went through all those years of celebrating, even before it became a national holiday, Juneteenth. But the, what touched my heart so when the city council person, Verdia Jones III, Urbana City Ward 4, I'm telling you, when he spoke, he gave a synopsis, but he talked about his experience of going to Africa, Ghana, and other places in Africa, and how, you know, he was able to see where the African, you know, people were in, you know, how the places where they put the men and then brought the men over to America, you know. You know, they were stolen from their country and brought here. However, he talked about even the ones that were brought over, bitch, you know, in Africa, we were kings and queens and all of that. And our kids don't know that, but I remember teaching that to kids, black and white children. And don't you know that some of the black children never was the same. They had confidence in themselves. Yes, I had to teach history about when they were in the cotton fields, picking cottons and all of that. But there's something before that history. Way back when African people were kings and queens and all of that. Well, Bishop, we can see in the Bible, too. Solomon and the Queen of Sheba, she was black. And all of those people who were artist men and all, they brought here to America. Well, some died in the Middle Passage and all because on them ships. But the thing is, when we came over here, we were the cream of the crop. So our heritage shows that we were the cream of the crop, Bishop.
1: Yeah, many of them died on ship because they had them in cubicles like they do wine, put them in a little cubicle, and they had people stacked on top of people, and you can imagine how it were, and some were not able to stand it, and they died.
0: Yeah. It's just so important for our young people, our children, to know that we are better than some of the things that we see are happening. We're better than that. And I believe if you say each one, teach one, Bishop. Mm. If we teach our young people who they are, you know, if you don't know where you came from, you don't know where you're going. You don't have a direct knowledge of where you're going, or you don't even think you're going anywhere, going to die at 10 and 12 and 13 through gun violence. And that's not us. How can we convey when the councilman spoke, when he, you know, gave, it was probably 75 or 100 young people there at that time, and they needed to hear that. And we need to reinforce it in them to know that you come from royalty.
1: Yeah.
0: I'm telling you, this media and these songs and all of that cussing and talking about your mama and all of that's not us. That's far from us. I don't know where this came. It's evil spirits is what it is. And the Bible said we can speak to those spirits and we can bind them in the name of Jesus. And that's what we got to start doing. We faith-based people who believe that, and the ones who have other beliefs. I know is that whatever beliefs they are not killing and shooting and some of the stuff that you see on these even television programs, smart TV, and other devices. And our kids are watching that, are consuming that. We need to watch it, parents. We need to watch it. There's some positive things happening. I was looking in the paper today about Avid. What is Avid? And I was just talking to who I believe is a godmother. Avid, she ain't that old, so I'm not going to say grandmother. And that's Miss Knight, you know, in Champaign Schools. You know, that's when I first heard about Avid, through her and her work. And it said Avid is an acronym. Said Avid means achievement via individual determination. It's a support system designed, a system designed to prepare first-generation college students of those in the academic middle for college, career, and life readiness, according to Angela Ward. Now, Angela Ward, the Champaign School District Assistant Superintendent for Equity and Engagement. She's, you know, over that. Yeah, Angela Angela Smith Ward. Yeah, she has done a lot. She used to be principal Franklin Middle School. I mean, she put it on the map. She was in Washington, D.C. and everything. I remember all that because I used to substitute at her schools and with the kids, the program that she had there. And she later on went into administration. But she put Franklin Middle School on the map. And the young lady who came in after her continued to work and did a wonderful job. Now she's principal at the Centennial School. I can't think of her name right now, but Avid is a great program. Urbana has bought into it just from recent years, but the Champaign kids have been, have done a wonderful job when they participated in the Avid program. And it goes on to say that a News Gazette said, Avid programs are offered in about 7,500 K-12 schools across the United States. The program was established in 1980. When broadly implemented, Avid becomes a vehicle that reshapes teaching, learning, and the overall culture of school by positioning all students to practice high-level skills, gain greater knowledge about colleges and careers, and develop life skills such as organization, writing, inquiry, collaboration, and reading, Ward said. Avid has been in the Champaign District for more than 23 years. Said, I know they've been in there a long time, because I remember when Mrs. Thomas was at Centennial. She would work with the average student. Plus, she would take them, Bishop, to the universities, the HBCUs and all, to help them to see. Sometimes you got to see it, you know.
1: Yeah, but you used to load up.
0: I can't hear you.
1: You used to load up your station wagon and carry a lot of kids in the community out to the university.
0: We did. We did that. We did that. That was even before. That was in the 60s and 70s because we wanted them to have to see another way.
1: Yes.
0: You see, and plus you as pastor made sure. I remember it was Mrs. Claiborne. We had her. She was standing in line. So our children, for the summer arts programs and other programs that they had there, she was standing in line to make sure that our kids get an opportunity to sign up, because everybody was trying to sign up. That was before Advent. And before that, Bishop, you as pastor, had the program before they had the breakfast program nationally. You, our church, paid for the. Go ahead. You got to talk in the mic.
1: Our church had the good morning breakfast for the kids in Burke Village. And before they went to school in the Burke Village, we fed them before they went to school, and the kids did a lot better in school.
0: And we can remember, we used to support them every time. And then when it's come time for Thanksgiving, Christmas, we had some of the best baskets to help the people out. Yes. And people remember, we would go and pray with them and then give them substance. Yeah. But yeah, that's said Advent. It was here when gifted education was still being offered. Ward said Unit 4 initially introduced Advent to the district because so many students did not qualify for seats in gifted and honors classes and were soon excluded from enrichment opportunities. However, several Unit 4 students still wanted to attend college like their peers. Once the district implemented Advent, we watched our numbers of underrepresented students accepted into college soar. After seeing the impact on vulnerable student population, we expanded this support to all students. Students who qualify academically may take part in the Advent elective classes, a regularly scheduled class that offers a nurturing space for students determined to attend college or pursue a professional career, Ward said. These students are placed in the most rigorous courses and are taught YCOR, writing, inquiry, collaboration, organization, and reading skills that will help them gain entry to and succeed at the university level and in the workplace. Students in the Avid elective classes experience a special curriculum, Bishop, each day that requires tutoring, college tours, guest speakers, peer collaboration, Socratic discussion, philosophical debates, and more. She said they have a dedicated team that monitors, motivates, and supports their academic journey. Although not all students need the intensity of the elective classes, Ward said many still need practice with special skills. Tier 1 Avid ensures that each teacher exposes students to writing, inquiry, collaboration, organization, and reading each day via the core curriculum. She said Tier 1 implementation mandates that the students' instruction is grounded in essential questions that guide learning and ensures grade level standards are taught and mastered. She said Unit 4 Middle School now use Avid as a system driver, which is when secondary school uses Avid to reform the entire culture of their schools. Leaders mandate an organizational system for all students set to at least 40% of staff for Avid training and insist one more college and career opportunity, said all three of Champaign Middle School, undergo rigorous external evaluation, have achieved national demonstration status, and have maintained it for several years. This is good, Bishop. Mm-hmm. That is essentially means every student at those three schools benefit, all the students benefit from most intensive AVID implementation, she said. This makes Unit 4 unique, as few schools in the U.S. achieve this status. Elementary schools can only implement AVID school-wide, as there are no separate elective courses available at that level. The national website, AVID.org, says students with two or more years of AVID elementary exhibits significantly higher English language art scores by the fifth or sixth grade than peers without AVID elementary experiences. But I don't think we have AVID in our elementary school. It just started at the middle school. But we've got to seek to do more of this. If it needs to be in the elementary, we're going to have to see that it is put there. But with our parents getting more involved and working with the teachers, we won't get this done. Parents got to organize.
1: Yes, and we also have two other systems that's helping our young people succeed. And it was a summer program that we had, and our children went to, it was like a summer school, and that was Upward Bound. And it took them to colleges, and they could see what they looked college like was like, and then they taught them during the summer with classes that helped them to develop to go to college. And then, now we also have a program at NAACP, AXL, and it's helping develop young people and giving them thumbs up on the things that they can do. A lot of them are very talented in the arts, and it teaches them that they can do education and arts through AXL.
0: And Bishop, you are right. In the Freedom School, yeah. I'm telling you, they've been doing great over the years with the Freedom School, and we need to continue that effort. Now I understand that the Dream is trying to get into Freedom School, but for years, you know, Vanessa Gibson, and then the University of Illinois, Cecily Thomas, and Danae Burnett, you know, all of those people have worked with the Freedom School and been in this community for a number of years, and they've been doing a great job too, and I'm sure that they will continue to do something. And when it expands, you know, that's great to see expansion. And two, I just want to remind everyone that at the University of Illinois YMCA Murphy Gallery, there's an exhibit there, and it's been there, sir.
1: Yes. No, I'm okay. Listening.
0: It's been there ever since April the 16th, and it will be there until August 9th. And it's called The Black Gaze, Portrait of Community Through in African-American Lens. And Dwayne Banks Jr. is the one that was behind that. I think he was A Portrait of the Community Through in African-American Lens by Dwayne Banks Jr. I think that was part of his master's thesis. And there's a lot of, I think there's about 30 or 40 pictures and informational piece on that, on each African-American in that gallery. at the Y, and that's 1001 South Wright Street in Champaign on the university campus. And I think it opened up from 10 to 4. The summer hours are 10 to 4. The exhibit exhibition on view is from 10 to 4, Monday to Friday. And it's called The Black Gaze. They had an article in the News Gazette sometime about that. But, oh, I went to see it. My picture happened to be in there. But that's not the only reason. There's a lot of more, like Miss Bridgewater's son. The youngest son? What's the name?
1: Cecil?
0: Ronnie.
1: Ronald
0: Bridgewater.
1: Okay.
0: He's a professor at the University of Illinois. And, he's one of the persons. And a lot, many, many more people. So it's worth it to take the time. I know parking is difficult on campus, but it's better during the summer hours with most of the students gone. It's really worth going to see. Just like the one here at the IMC building, the old post office in Urbana, Mrs. Cleveland, it's so good to see the history that she has here. She had an old smoothing iron. We used to call it a smoothing iron, different Bishop.
1: Yeah.
0: And rubber. You know, they don't know nothing about the rubber. You can see it actually rubber where you used to have to, that was part of.
1: That's how you wash your clothes.
0: That's right, them rubber. And we didn't have no, what do you call it now that we have wash and dry? No wash and dry. You used to have a tub, rubber, and you can see the rubber right over here. So it's a lot to see. And we can, the grandmamas have brought it down to us to know. And we need to bring our grandchildren and so they can see it. You know, and that's another way, Bishop.
1: Yes.
0: And that's historic to let them know our history.
1: Yes, how things were before they got to the place where they are.
0: Lord, have mercy.
1: And they kept graduating from the rub board to the washing machine with the wringer on it. And then it went from the washing machine with the wringer on it with the spin tub. And so it's continue to develop into new systems.
0: And just like they was talking about, lemonade being in the refrigerator, I said, no, I like ice. I was telling them yesterday, I said, but they don't understand why with black people, not all black people, but that's a historic thing. We had that. We didn't have no ice. We had an ice box. And every once a week, the ice man used to come, and the ice, if you didn't have one of them things that this sick and get the ice off, it was a big block, wasn't it, Bishop?
1: Yeah, it comes in 50-pound block of ice.
0: You had the ice box.
1: They used to have ice houses where they manufactured ice, and then people would go. The people that sell ice to the community, they would go to the ice house and put it on the trucks and carry it around to different houses, and they would put it in their ice box. And the ice box would keep things cool. And before that, we had Mother Earth, and when we didn't have the ice box, we used to bury things in the earth, and the earth kept things for us because. A lot of people don't know, even though it's hot, that the earth is cool. When you go down to so many feet of level, you can feel the coolness. It's still in the earth, but on top it's warm.
0: And in Mississippi, too, you know, we had pumps and we had something else. But when we could go down so far, we could get water.
1: And The pump was designed for the first level of water. That's what the pumps was. They would drill a pipe down so far, and then when they get to a level, then we have underground taverns. The earth has veins like we have, and when they hit this vein, then the water come up, and you go further down, you can get, instead of having pump water, you have a taste of water, which is a lighter water.
0: See that? I'm telling you, we had to go through so much, but we learned so much. Our grandfathers and grandmamas and all learned so much. And just like the watermelon, yeah, black people lazy and love watermelon. They don't know. And my our son, Pastor Burnett, talked about it last week when he called in, a week before that, I can't remember. And he was saying the watermelon, you could get more crops with watermelon. It was strategic because you could get only so many seeds from the governmental people that they had to help the slaves. And they figured able to figure out that why they use watermelon, because they can get more growing seasons. And watermelon, you didn't need as much water as some other ones. And so it was strategic. It was intelligence, you know, not what the people made it out to be. Lord, I thank you. People, when you know your history, it does something for you. It makes you feel a lot better. Just like I was reading about the Father's Day program. Hood to Hood Mentoring is again this year honoring fathers. I think it's 11 this year and one past. And they're doing his posthumously. But it's really great. It said the fathers, let me read a little bit out of the News Gazette. That from left to right, Tariq Hill, Teray Kill, Carlos Harvey, Johnny Campbell, Dr. Larice Allah, Terry Gall II, E. Martell Miller, Caleb Smith, Senior, Mark Levy, Senior, Not Picture, Trey John Williams, Sam Taylor, Marcus Johnson, and Anthony Green are honored for the Hoodie Award and are being celebrated in their excellence in fatherhood. And they're going to have that at 3 o'clock tomorrow. It's 1708 Bradley Avenue, which is the Hood to Hood office, Hood to Hood Mentoring office. And I'm telling you, it's good to honor African-American men, Bishop.
1: While they're alive and can see the beauty of the things that's going on.
0: They have been through so much. Y'all got to hear this speech of Michelle Obama, where she was praising her husband. And I told Bishop, listen to it, that's from me to you. Because I'm telling you, you need to hear that. And it's good that we got to honor our husbands, you know. It was really great. And we are asking our Heavenly Father to bless our fathers. Today we ask you to bless our earthly fathers, oh Father God, for the many times they reflected the love, strength, generosity, wisdom, and mercy that you, oh Father God, exemplify in your relationship with us, your children. So we honor our fathers a day before Father's Day. Mm-hmm. And some of the material that our dear Bishop, one of the dearest mother we had, is Mother Tyler, and her daughter, Lady Phoebe, Lady Phoebe is always trying to get information out to the African-American people. She actually lives in Texas now, Arlington, I think it is. And she has sent us some Juneteenth information, and she, you know, give it out to people there in her hometown of Texas. And I think the grandmother for, what do you call it, grandmother for the Juneteenth lives in that town, Arlington, Texas. But anyway, I was looking at the materials. I said, oh, my God, we need to get more of this so our young people can really know the history of Juneteenth. But it's good to share. And that's what their family is, a giving family, you know, Apostle, Charlotte, you know. And she's always giving her wonderful husband, elite gentleman, Percy. Yeah. And
1: Mother Irene Tyler, she was a person that she wasn't educated, but she went to the school and she in her old age, and she got her diploma, and not only that, but she went to school and got other education at her age, and she turned the table around. Where she didn't know, she knew, because she went back to school and she let everyone know that hey, it's never too late to learn.
0: And the Secretary of State for the state of Illinois honored her, you know. So yeah, I remember that. And so we thank Lady Phoebe. And today is her husband's birthday, Bishop.
1: Yes, praise the Lord.
0: Sure is her husband's birthday. So now we don't have too much time left, but let's go to our Sunday school lesson, Bishop, and just talk a little bit, you know, about our Sunday school lesson. I'll sing a song while you get the material, your Sunday school material together. You sing a song.
1: No, it doesn't take long. I already have my material together. So, we can't do too much because it's a lot in our Sunday school lesson. But we can just only get started because it's a lot in our lesson, and it talked about the history of God's mercy.
0: God's mercy in history, and that's what's going to be our Father's Day program, and it's right after Juneteenth, Bishop. God's mercy in history, and we got a few minutes. Joshua 24:2.
1: Yeah, Joshua.
0: 2-13. You want to talk anymore before I just start? So we can do a few of these verses.
1: Go ahead.
0: Joshua 24:2. And Joshua said unto all the people, thus said the Lord God of Israel, your fathers dwelt on the other side of the flood in old time, even Terah, the father of Abraham, and the father of Nahor, and they served other gods. 3, and I took your father Abraham from the other side of the flood and led him throughout all the land of Canaan, and multiply his seed, and gave him Isaac.
1: What Joshua was talking about

0: preached 120 years, it's going to rain, and they thought he was a crazy man. But after the ark was completed and everything was set in place, God told Noah to go into the ark and all the animals that he would send to him into the ark, and they went in the ark. Guess what? All the animals that fight one another and devour one another, there was peace in the ark, and there was no fighting, and because on the outside was certain death. So in essence, all these things will remain in the ark, and that's what Joshua meant on the other side of the flood, meaning that before Noah had got in the ark and all the people was destroyed, all those people on the other side of the flood was destroyed except Noah and his family. So that's what Joshua was talking about on the other side of the flood. And Joshua also was talking about some of the things that today will profit us if we take a hold of those things. Yes, ma'am.
1: Okay. But number four, number four says, "And I gave unto Isaac, Jacob, and Esau, and I gave unto Esau Mount Seir to possess it, but Jacob and his children went down into Egypt."
0: Okay, what it's talking about, Abraham, Terah was on this side of the flood, not on the other side of the flood. Terah, after the flood, Terah was born to some Noah's lineage, his seed, and Terah was one of the offspring. And Terah had three sons: Abraham, Nahor, and I can't remember the name of the other one. And the one that I don't remember the name of, he had a son, and he died, and Sarah and Abraham was childless because God was preserving them for a particular season, and Abraham was about 100 years old when Isaac come forth. So we talk about Isaac gave Abraham and Sarah Isaac, and Isaac had two sons, Esau and Jacob. So Mount Seir was for Esau, but God had another work for Jacob's seed, because he said his seed would be like the sands of the sea and the stars of the heaven. Abraham did not see all these things happen, but Jacob went down to Egypt because his son was down there, and he was a great leader, and there was a great famine in the land, and they were able to be nurtured in Egypt. And after his son Joseph died, and the Pharaoh that was there when Joseph was alive, they had a new Pharaoh, and that's when they put the children of Israel in bondage, because they were multiplying like the stars of the heaven and the sands of the sea, and the Egyptians was afraid that they were going to overpopulate them and take over Egypt.
1: Five, I sent Moses also and Aaron, and I plagued Egypt. Go ahead.
0: Now, Moses was the son of one of the offsprings of Jacob. Jacob's name was changed from Jacob to Israel, and when his name was changed from Jacob to Israel, so sometimes we see in the Bible it says Jacob, and then it says Israel, and some, that's where the nation of Israel come from. They was named after Jacob, and Moses was supposed to be killed because they were in Egypt, and Jezebel had a son, and she hid him because the Pharaoh said if a male child is born, they break his neck or throw him in the river. But she didn't do either. But she kept him as long as she could, and then when she couldn't hide him no longer, she built a little basket and put pitch

0: and slime on it so the water wouldn't penetrate it, and put it on the Nile River among the flags. And his sister Miriam was to watch. And when Pharaoh's daughter came down to bathe herself in the river, Moses cried, and she said, "This is a Hebrew child." And she called his name Moses because he was taken from the river. Okay. That's all I can say on that because it's too much to say.
1: Okay, I sent Moses, also and Aaron, and I plagued Egypt according to that which I did among them. And afterwards, I brought you out.
0: Yes, what happened is that Moses got in trouble and he had to flee from Pharaoh and came across the desert and he was at the well resting, and that's when he got he met Jethro's daughters at the well with their flock, and the shepherd was driving them away, and he got up and defended for them, and they got home early, and Jethro said, "Where's the man that you said would help you?" And they went back to the well and brought Moses to Jethro's house, and Jethro honored Moses and Moses was happy to work with Jethro, and Jethro gave him one of his daughters for wife, who was an Ethiopian. So Jethro was an Ethiopian, and Moses was a Hebrew. So that's why you see the light and dark skin in the Jewish race. Okay.
1: 6. And I brought your fathers out of Egypt, and ye came unto the sea. And the Egyptian pursued after your fathers, which with chariots and horsemen, into the Red Sea. 7. And when they cried unto the Lord, he put darkness between you and the Egyptians, and brought the sea upon them, and covered them, and your eyes have seen what I have done in Egypt, and ye dwelt in the wilderness a long season.
0: Okay. What happened there is God, because the Pharaoh kept the children of Israel in bondage over 400 years, and God got him avenged on Pharaoh because of what he did to his people Israel, and he took the children of Israel by the way of the Red Sea. It was another way they could have went to Canaan, but God took them by the way of the Red Sea because he had a plan to get avenged on Pharaoh, and Pharaoh, the last thing they worked in Egypt was the Passover. And the Passover, Pharaoh's son died because he was one of the firstborn. And he was grieving over his son. And then after his grieving was over, the rest of the Egyptians said, "Why did we let the children of Israel go from serving us?" And then Pharaoh got his chariots and horsemen and pursued after the children of Israel, but they was encamped by the Red Sea, and they looked and saw God sent an angel to be before the children of Israel and the Egyptians, so the Egyptians could not come nigh the Israelites. So God let an angel be pillar of cloud by day and a pillar of fire by night. And when they got as close to the Red Sea as God wanted them to get, then God allowed the cloud to rise up and Pharaoh started pursuing after them because God had hardened his heart. And he pursued after the children of Israel. And they was afraid because they thought they was walled in and they was captured, so did Pharaoh. But God had another plan. He told Moses to stretch forth his rod, and the sea divided, the water divided from the water, and the east wind dried up the bottom of the sea, And the next morning they got up and started across the sea. And when the angel removed from between the Hebrews and the Egyptians, the Egyptians started pursuing after them as they were going down into the Red Sea. They saw that the children of Israel were walking through the water. They thought they could pursue in there after them. And they got in the midst of the Red Sea. And God caused the moisture to come up from underneath and began to bog down. And the angels got in the chariot wheel and they drug heavy. And they tried to go forward. They couldn't go forward and tried to go back to the shore and they couldn't go back. And when the children of Israel stepped across on the other side on dry land, then Moses stretched forth his rod and the water came forth and took care of Pharaoh's host and they got down, the chariots and the horsemen got down in the midst of the Red Sea.
1: Thank you. And our lesson today, God's mercy in history. And we see what Joshua 24:2-13, we see Joshua is telling the people, they said before he died, the faithfulness of God, how God has kept him. And he will keep us today, but we cannot let our faith fail us. We got to continue having faith and utilizing the word of God to speak to the enemy. In the name of Jesus, and they shall flee in Jesus' name. We'll see you next week. God is a good God all the time. God is good. Say.

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Choose Chrome to share tabs across devices.

0: Hi.
1: How's it going?
0: It's going great. How'd you feel about the show?
1: Oh my God, I'm having so much fun.
0: You are?
1: Yeah.
0: This is awesome.
1: I've met so many amazing people here tonight.
0: Let me ask you a couple questions, because we just met. How old are you?
1: I'm 21.
0: You're 21. How long have you been a musician?
1: My whole life, but I've been gigging since I was 17.
0: You were gigging when you were 17. Can you tell me about your first gig?
1: I played at a coffee shop in my hometown called The Owl.
0: Which hometown?
1: I'm from Milan, Michigan.
0: Milan, Michigan. Okay, you're a Michigander. All right. And do you remember what you played?
1: Oh, gosh. I actually have my first set list, like, taped on my wall.
0: Do you really?
1: Yeah.
0: Was it all original stuff that you played, or did you do any covers?
1: It was some covers, because I didn't have much written.
0: All right. Yeah. Tell me about...
1: But actually, one of the songs that I played tonight is called Reset Button. That was on my first set list, because I wrote that when I was 16.
0: That's really awesome. Tell me about the first song you remember writing.
1: I used to write songs with my friends when I was really little.
0: Yeah, like
1: and,
0: what?
1: And we would write songs together, and there was one called Superman.
0: Was it about, like, Superman?
1: I think so.
0: But you have no idea, right?
1: I don't really remember it.
0: Do you remember, like, the first song you wrote, and you're like, yes, that's it. That's getting toward what I want to do and what I want to say.
1: Yeah, it was when I was in high school. I wrote a song called Slow Life. You know, I'd written songs sporadically throughout my life, but that was the point where I was like, oh, this is what I need to keep doing for the rest of my life.
0: Right. And what was it about that song?
1: I think just, like, the joy it gave me to write it and to play it afterwards. It was the gift that kept giving.
0: Right.
1: Yeah.
0: Because I'm curious, because I don't know. I'm not a musician. I don't know anything about music. What does it feel like to stand up in front of people you don't know, play your own music?
1: It's way easier than playing for my family.
0: Really?
1: Oh, yeah.
0: What's it like playing for your family?
1: It's like actual stage fright. It's so backwards, but like when I was rehearsing for this with my mom, she was like, okay, you got to sing it full out. And I was like, I don't know. It'll be easier on Saturday.
0: Do they like do passive-aggressive family shit? Are they like, oh, that was pretty good, Lauren. Yeah.
1: No, okay. They love me.
0: Well, okay. They're not like, you're not going to do it that way, a bitter jester, are you?
1: No, they give me suggestions, which is really nice. And sometimes I am like, oh, yeah, that's really cool. And sometimes I'm like, no.
0: Yeah. I want to ask you one more question. Tell me what you get from an audience.
1: Oh, gosh. I don't let audiences' reactions determine my worth, but they can be incredibly validating.
0: Yeah, it really is something, isn't it?
1: Yeah.
0: That's the one thing I do know about.
1: You know, songs that are really vulnerable to, like, play and then hear back and see, like, I had a guy cry at a show recently for one of my songs, and I was like, oh, this is really, like, people connect with this, and that was a really, like, big moment, so.
0: Yeah.
1: Yeah.
0: Yeah. So let's give it up for the audience who came out here.
1: Yeah, thank you so much, guys.
0: Yeah, and give it up for Lauren, please.

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